A Child's Dream of Paradise, ending Gustav Mahler's Symphony No. 4 here at the Royal Festival Hall, London. We heard soprano soloist Jennifer France in the final movement, joining the London Philharmonic Orchestra, led by its principal conductor, Edward Gardiner, here on SymphonyCast. Jennifer France singing this work for the very first time with this particular performance. Mahler instructing in his score that when the soprano enters, to be sung in a happy, childlike manner, absolutely without parody. I'm Steve Seal. The London Philharmonic was in the spotlight on this week's Symphony Cast with music of Hans Abramson and Gustav Mahler. 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With the time we have remaining, let's hear a bit more from the London Philharmonic Orchestra. 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

0: 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I'm Steve Seal. 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

Nepotism. As they say in Britain, it's a sticky wicket. This British composer chose to keep the surname of her famous composer father, Samuel Coleridge Taylor. It might have done more harm than good. Samuel's recognition has almost caught up to his talents. Not so his daughter, a wonderful composer in her own right. The pianist Samantha Egge is doing her part to put this right. You're listening to the Piano Concerto from Egge's new album, featuring nothing but Avril Coleridge Taylor. It's the redemption of Avril, coming up.

It's spooky and it's sad. What a great combo. That's Konstantin Orbelian leading the Moscow Chamber Orchestra performing two romances by Peter Tchaikovsky. Hi, I'm Jake Armerding. So glad to be with you. Here's a short piece often attributed to Emile Waldteufel. It was actually by French composer Paul Lacombe. Waldteufel arranged it a couple years after Lacombe wrote it, and his arrangement is usually the version heard today. Also, Waldteufel published it under his own name, so that led to some confusion also. However, its real claim to fame is that the Rheingold Brewery of Brooklyn, New York, smacked some lyrics onto it and turned it into a beer jingle, which is what every short classical piece aspires to in the afterlife. The royalties are fantastic.

With authority, the strong finish. Eric Kunzel leading the Cincinnati Pops Orchestra. Estudiantina by Emil Valteufel. At least he did the arrangement. The actual composition was by Paul Lacombe, French composer. Here's the Nocturne No. 4 by Franz Joseph Haydn.

Mozzafiato, performing the Nocturne No. 4 by Franz Joseph Haydn. It's The Dark Side of Nepotism, coming up next.

It's really an open question whether taking your famous parents' surname when you decide to go into show business is a helpful move or a harmful one. For example, you've got the actor Nicolas Cage. He's actually Nicolas Coppola, Francis Ford Coppola's nephew. His career seemed to work out all right without any association with Uncle Francis. Samuel Coleridge Taylor, one of the great British composers of the last 150 years, his recognition has nearly caught up to his talent. There's still a ways to go. Not so his daughter Avril, a wonderful composer in her own right. The pianist Samantha Egga, she's doing her part to put this wrong right. Just this past January, she released a fabulous album of nothing but Avril Coleridge Taylor. Here's the piano concerto.

John Andrews leading the BBC Philharmonic Orchestra featuring pianist Samantha Egge. The Piano Concerto by Avril Coleridge Taylor. A Hymn for St. Cecilia, coming up.

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Thanks!

Niccolo Paganini wrote this piece, Perpetual Motion, for violin. Every inch of it is covered with 16th notes. There's no room to take a breath. Wynton Marsalis didn't let that stop him. He inhaled oxygen through his nose while exhaling through his mouth into the trumpet. It's a special technique called circular breathing, and it's not for the faint of heart. Perpetual breathing, coming up this hour.

A little something sweet and reassuring for Mental Health Month. Julian Velasco performing on tenor sax and pianist Winston Choi, Strength of My Life, from Come As You Are by Stephen Banks. The 19th century composer and guitar virtuoso Justin Holland was also a civil rights activist. He was born free. He used his freedom to help enslaved black people escape through the Underground Railroad. Here is his piece, Etta Gavotte, featuring guitarist Keith Colmes.

0: Etiquette by Justin Holland. I grew up listening to the beautiful sax playing of Branford Marsalis. He was featured on some 90s albums that I spun constantly. Little did I know, he had a little brother who was conquering the music world in his own way, on his own instrument. Here's Vernon Neal with Rhapsody in Black and a profile of the one and only Wynton Marsalis.
1: Welcome to Your Classical's Rhapsody in Black from APM, where we turn up the voices of black artists in the world of classical music. I'm Vernon Neal.

Wynton Marsalis. When I say that name, the first thing you might think of is jazz icon. And you'd be right. Wynton Marsalis is the artistic director of jazz at Lincoln Center. However, he's also made his mark in the world of classical music.

0: In 1983, trumpeter Wynton Marsalis won Grammy Awards for both jazz and classical recordings. That's pretty amazing. A year later, he repeated that amazing feat. So how did he get to be so versatile and so successful? Well, some of it has to do with his musical start in life. His father was jazz pianist and teacher Ellis Marsalis Jr. So maybe it's not surprising that three of his five brothers are also jazz musicians. Wynton was just 6 years old when he started to study jazz trumpet at home with his father. And later, he studied classical music in school in New Orleans. Although he claims he wasn't serious about music as a kid, he was so talented he won music competitions where the prize was performing concertos with the New Orleans Philharmonic. He was 17 when he studied at the Tanglewood Music Center. He studied at the Juilliard School in New York City, too. He was on a solid path to become a classical trumpeter, but his heart has always been in the world of jazz, where he got to work with legends like Sarah Vaughan and Dizzy Gillespie. He eventually formed his own band and toured the world. Despite his great success in jazz, Wynton never abandoned his dreams of playing classical music. In 1981, he recorded a disc of trumpet concertos by Haydn, Hummel, and Mozart. That's the recording that won him the Classical Grammy in 1983. The original orchestra engaged to play for that first classical recording was in Prague, but the players had little respect for Marsalis, a black American jazz musician. The recording session went badly, so a decision was made to record the disc elsewhere. Despite this unpleasant end to the project, Marsalis graciously met with fans who gathered at the airport as he was leaving. And he even played an impromptu concert and gave short lessons to fans who turned up with instruments. Many of Wynton Marsalis's acclaimed recordings feature his own compositions. He's written music in so many different styles, from concertos to choral music. In 1997, Blood on the Fields, his epic oratorio about slavery and freedom, won the Pulitzer Prize for Music. The sun is gone to shine. In 2019, violinist Nicola Benedetti teamed up with Wynton Marsalis. He composed not one, but two works for her, including a violin concerto which takes you from an introspective spiritual to a raucous hootenanny. When asked why it was so important to work with Marsalis, here's what Nicola Benedetti had to say. "The music affirms a belief I've held since childhood, that when we strip away our concepts of race, religion, or culture, our DNA shows more similarity than difference." Both myself and Wynton always agree on one thing. We're interested in seeking out those commonalities, and his music expresses a desire for coming together and understanding one another. This is Rhapsody in Black from APM, with thanks to technical director Josh Savageau and assistance from Julie Amacher, Andrea Blaine, and Scott Blankenship. You can hear more on yourclassical.org. I'm Vernon Neal.
1: Vernon Neal and Rhapsody in Black. So I have only one question for you. Do you want to hear all the notes? I mean, all the notes? Are you sure? You sure? You really want to hear them? Well, here's Wynton to play them for you.

except when you don't. It's a technique called circular breathing. As of course you know, you inhale through the nose while exhaling through the mouth simultaneously. And that Winton, he's pretty good at it. Apparently the one-time Guinness Book record holder was, wait for it, Kenny G. Kenny G sustained an E-flat on saxophone for 45 minutes, 47 seconds. Then he got tired of it. Everybody else had already left the room, including the guy with the stopwatch. I've got some more Winton for you coming up.

The Detroit Symphony Orchestra doing justice to the Blues Symphony by Wynton Marsalis. The Reconstruction Rag. Well, it's pretty hard to define an entire genre of music, but that's just what Scott Joplin did. He had a premonition. Even though he wouldn't be recognized during his lifetime, he said 25 years after his death, people would know his name. And just over 30 years after he died, a book about ragtime dedicated to Joplin was published. Finally gave him the recognition he deserved. He occasionally branched out into other forms, like the waltz. Although you can totally still tell that it's Joplin. Here's Lara Downes and the band performing Bethana.

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Thanks!

Sacred music has always been a bridge between humans and the divine. The bridge crosses over the somewhat thorny relationship between art and the church. Sometimes the church helped bring great works of art to life. Sometimes great works were created in defiance of the church. Sometimes the bridge itself is shaky. Humankind is capable of great good and great harm. But music does more good than harm. This piece is inspired by the beauty of Roman church windows. Songs in Stained Glass, coming up this hour. The viola da gamba, as of course you know, is one of the only fretted stringed instruments played with the bow. It's often big enough that it's played against the leg, which is what da gamba means. Here's a piece for viola da gamba, performed by the Guildhall Strings.

Hi, I'm Jake Armerding. So nice to listen to music with you. Isn't it great? The composer Ferruccio Dante Michelangiolo Benvenuto Busoni. How awesome of a name is that? He wrote this Fantasia after J.S. Bach in 1909, after his father's death. Here is Sarah Davis Buechner to perform it for you.

The Fantasia after J.S. Bach by Ferruccio Dante Michelangiolo Benvenuto Busoni, written for his father. Songs in Stained Glass, coming up next.

A lot of folks in the ancient world weren't too sure about Jesus. They weren't sure if they were on board, but they were not opposed to the prospect of being miraculously healed of lifelong agonizing pain. They didn't have a problem with that whatsoever. It's kind of how I think about beautiful churches with the endless ceilings and the stained glass and the outstanding room board, but they were not opposed to the prospect of being miraculously healed of lifelong agonizing pain. They didn't have a problem with that whatsoever. It's kind of how I think about beautiful churches with the endless ceilings and the stained glass.

Jesus Lopez Cobos, conducting the Cincinnati Symphony Orchestra, Church Windows by Odorini Respighi. Those were some big, bright church windows there at the end. It's the Arc Ensemble coming up next.

I'm guessing you've not heard of Alberto Hemsi. He's one of those hidden gems who rarely composed outside the mainstream, so most folks had no clue who he was until about 2004. That was when his widow donated his entire compositional archive to the European Institute of Jewish Music in Paris. Here are his three ancient airs, performed by the Arc Ensemble.

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You've probably been in love with a person, but have you ever been in love with a building? Manuel de Falla couldn't get enough of a gorgeous Spanish palace and monument from the 1200s called the Alhambra. He was in love with its geometric design, the architecture, everything about it. He was just captivated. I think if they would have let him live in a tent right next to it, he would have. But they didn't. It was an international monument. So he wrote this music for it instead. A trip to the Alhambra, coming up this hour. The Aura Singers is a British vocal ensemble. They note that in their first 6 years, their music has been broadcast to every continent, including Antarctica. I think choral music, good choral music, is probably all I'd listen to if I got to go to Antarctica.

I was lucky enough to see the Alhambra Castle in Granada, Spain, back in my 20s. I'll never forget it. It's just amazingly intricate. I remember reading in the on-site brochure, some of the workers, the builders, never lived to see its completion, but they still worked on it their whole lives. It kind of reminds me of artists who work their whole lives on their art and never see it find an audience, but they keep working anyway. Here's one from Francisco Tárrega that celebrates it. It's Memories of the Alhambra.

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But if you were going to link another one, it would be Manuel de Falla and the Alhambra, this gorgeous piece of architecture from the 1200s. Built in Granada, Spain. De Falla was in love with the geometric design, everything about it. He just loved it to pieces. He would have lived in a tent next door if he could have, but they wouldn't let him. It was an international monument. Here's his piece, Nights in the Gardens of Spain, the first of those gardens being the jasmine-scented ones that surround the Alhambra.

Pianist Jean-Ephlem Bavouzet performing with the BBC Philharmonic Orchestra Nights in the Gardens of Spain by Manuel de Falla. The Mythic Gardens of Howard Shore coming up next.

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Thanks!

Spanish guitar music carries a colorful history. From the sun-drenched plazas in Spain to the vibrant folk and dance traditions of South America. Manuel Ponce was a composer who stood in the aura of the convergence of these ideas. He became one of the most influential figures in 20th century Mexican music, and ultimately, an influence on the entire classical guitar repertoire. His sonatina for guitar is a gem in his legacy. It's woven with the folk sounds that shaped him. It's coming up later this hour. I'm Melanie Renata. I'm so glad you're here. This is Music Through the Night.

It's been said that slow and steady often wins the race, but Dvorak proved that sometimes a quick hustle is just as good. He wrote his Serenade for Winds in just 2 weeks, the first movement, just a single day. Composed quickly, but not carelessly, here it's performed for you by the London Philharmonic.

a mess of horns, clarinets, and oboes, with one strong bassoon sort of guiding the way. The London Philharmonic performing, Christopher Hogwood conducting, Dvorak's Serenade for Winds in D minor. Now the winds will give way to one lone guitar in just a moment, a Melanie Renata. This is Music Through the Night.

Mexican composer Manuel Ponce spent his life elevating the musical soul of his homeland, and the guitar for him was the perfect vessel. Here's his guitar sonatina.

Grammy-nominated guitarist Manuel Borrego with a colorful work by composer Manuel Ponce, his guitar sonatina. 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I'm Melanie Renata, and this may be music through the night. Doesn't mean you can't have bright works like this. Haydn String Quartet No. 3 in E-flat major.

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Thanks!

Have you seen the moon? It's waning. A gibbous moving toward its last quarter. Tradition says it's the lunar phase for gratitude. Moving towards letting go of what no longer serves you. A quiet, contemplative moment. And the music of minimalism was made for exactly this moment. Because long before orchestras filled concert halls with grand sweeping sound, there was simplicity. Chanting monks, silence between notes, the very roots of classical music. That stillness is found in this work, and it's just ahead. I'm Melanie Renata. This is Music Through the Night. You never know unless you ask. It's a common saying and really a common sense idea, but it's hard to ask for what you want. In the 1950s, a horn player had a spontaneous run-in with composer Reinhold Glier, and this hornist took a shot and said to Glier, "Hey, you should consider writing a horn concerto." And you know what? Not long after that, Glier did just that. That work is performed for you here by hornist Marie-Louise Neunecker and the Bamberg Symphony.

quite possibly Reinhold Glier's best known work, his Horn Concerto in B-flat major. Hornist Marie-Louise Neunecker, uplifted there by the Bamberg Symphony. I'm Melanie Renata, and at this hour of the day, the atmosphere seems to invite you to seek out the beauty in stillness, in simplicity. So, some music to aid you in that endeavor, just on the horizon. 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

As you settle a little deeper into the dark of the night under the glow of a waning moon, you find yourself in a transitory lunar time, one that invites you to acknowledge what you're grateful for and just let go of what is no longer serving you. A mental metamorphosis of sorts. This work by Philip Glass is perfect for such a moment. It's called Metamorphosis 2.

Welcome back to Earth after that meditative work by Philip Glass. Angel Dubois conducting La Pietà and performing the violin solo alongside them. I'm Melanie Renata, so glad to have you with me for some music through the night. As you find some steady ground tonight, you find yourself now at the ballet, the Royal Liverpool Philharmonic, here with excerpts from a historic ballet, a classic, Tchaikovsky's Swan Lake.

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1: German and Russian folktales melded together by Tchaikovsky turned into a dance. Excerpts there from Tchaikovsky's iconic Swan Lake Ballet, the Royal Liverpool Philharmonic performing, Vasily Petrenko at the podium.

Have you ever heard of a get-along shirt? Apparently, a parenting tactic where two dueling children are basically bound together, put into a shared, oversized t-shirt until they can get along. Well, this double keyboard concerto by Bach may have been his musical version of a get-along shirt. A harmonic piece he wrote for his two sons to play together, perhaps as a way to force some harmony upon them. It's on the way. I'm Melanie Renata. You're listening to Music Through the Night.

Speaking of harmony, it is truly interesting that a piece of music like this next work, one called Flight, can soar like it does yet feel so grounding. It's from the debut album of contemporary composer and pianist Rachel Portman, released exactly 6 years ago today. Jess Gillum, echoing through the night with her soprano sax, joined here by organist Anna Lapwood.

At one point, you may have heard that piece performed as a piano and violin duet, but my goodness, that was something else. Organist Anna Lapwood and Jess Gillum with the soprano sax for Flight from Rachel Portman. I'm Melanie Renata. This is Music Through the Night. And things really take off and soar here. The energy just picks up. It's Paganini's Terzetto in D, performed by the Mozart String Trio and guitarist Anthea Gifford.

guitarist Anthea Gifford, just having some fun with the Mozart String Trio for Paganini's Terzetto in D Major. I'm Melanie Renata, breaking out some Shakespeare for you in just a minute. This is Music Through the Night.

The Ulster Orchestra greets you lyrically here with a work by John Knowles Payne, one that picks up steam pretty quickly. It's a 10-minute Shakespearean adventure, the overture to Shakespeare's As You Like It.

Shakespeare is arguably the most important literary inspiration for composers. There's more than 275 Shakespearean operas. That was the overture for just one of them. The overture to Shakespeare's As You Like It by John Knowles Payne, the Ulster Orchestra performing. I'm Melanie Renata. You're listening to Music Through the Night. And it's believed that this work is the only truly original harpsichord concerto by J.S. Bach, and not a transcription of an earlier piece. It's his double keyboard concerto in C major. Here's the Anderson and Rowe Piano Duo.

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1: Music crafted to create harmony in more ways than one. J.S. Bach wrote it for his two sons to play together, maybe to help them get along. His double keyboard concerto in C major, performed for you there by the Anderson and Rowe Piano Duo.

It was only after he married his piano teacher's daughter that Robert Schumann dipped his toes in other genres outside of piano music. Perhaps due to Twitterpation, as a newlywed, he wrote his first two symphonies. This one he sketched in just 4 days. Seasonal inspiration, emotional inspiration. A vibrant and love-filled piece. He gave it working titles like Merry Playmates, Spring in Full Bloom, finally landing on just Spring. And my friend, it sure is. This work is on the way. I'm Melanie Renata, and this is Music Through the Night. Before anything else this hour, you first find yourself musically in the world's longest continental mountain range. With more than 84 million people living throughout the Andes, just imagine all the culture and history that flows from the slopes into the valleys. Peruvian composer Celso Garrido Lecca, he turned all of that into music with this, his Andean folk dances.

The Norwegian Radio Orchestra, sharing some folk flavor, flashing through that work by Celso Garrido Leica, his Andean folk dances. I'm Melanie Renata with flashes of love and sunshine on the horizon. This is Music Through the Night.

Giuseppe Tartini went through so many versions of himself before he found his passion. He was pushed towards the priesthood, he studied law, he made a 180 and became a very skilled fencer, and then he found himself as a composer, and thank goodness he did. Here's his trumpet concerto.

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Trumpeter Alison Balsam with the Scottish Ensemble, Dartini's Trumpet Concerto. 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Hey there, I'm Melanie Renata. And when writing this symphony, Robert Schumann was clearly Twitter-pated. He was a newlywed, composing during the depths of winter, feeling love and dreaming of spring. He crafted and named his first symphony, Spring. It's performed for you here by the Royal Concertgebouw.

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1: Written in a real rush of inspiration, Schumann's first symphony in B-flat major, the Royal Concertgebouw performing, Bernard Haitink at the podium.

Well, welcome to a new day. Sounds of an early morning. This flute concerto by Vivaldi may call to mind the sounds that greet you right around dawn. Sometimes birdsong begins a little bit too early. Sometimes it's a welcome treat. This is a treat for sure. It's known as the goldfinch. It flutters into this next hour in mere moments. I'm Melanie Renata. I am just so glad that you're here. Thank you for sharing some time and space. Please stay with me.

pianist Miriam Barbeau-Cohen offering up a dreamy moment for you as you greet your Friday morning, a barcarolle from Mel Boni. I'm Melanie Renata. Thank you for being with me this morning. This hour of music will greet you slowly. Sounds of birds to ease you into your day, and then the energy really picks up. Here's a flutter. Emmanuel Pau, twittering with the flute alongside the Australian Chamber Orchestra. It's Vivaldi's third flute concerto in D major, known as the Goldfinch.

crafted in the image of a sweet little goldfinch. Vivaldi's third flute concerto in D major. Flutist Emmanuel Pau performing with the Australian Chamber Orchestra, Richard Tognetti at the podium. I'm Melanie Renata, just so glad and grateful to be here with you this morning. Within the span of these next 9 minutes, you're going to get the opportunity to just breathe and be. This is Alleluia by Eric Whitaker.

Eric Whitaker, conducting the Eric Whitaker Singers for Alleluia by Eric Whitaker, giving you a glorious welcome to your day. I'm Melanie Vernata with a gentle yet uplifting serenade coming up for you in just a minute.

Robert Fuchs might not be a big name today, but he was once called a composer of perfect pieces by Johannes Brahms. And Brahms did not hand out compliments all willy-nilly. Here's one of those perfect pieces, the Second Symphony in C Major from Fuchs, performed here by the Cologne Chamber Orchestra.

Robert Fuchs taught some of the biggest names in music, like Mahler, Sibelius, and Korngold, yet his own music is still a bit of a hidden gem. So there you go, a little early morning breakfast treat, the second serenade from Fuchs, Christian Ludwig conducting the Cologne Chamber Orchestra. I'm Melanie Renata, and the pace picks up with some Spanish flair in just a minute.

This music will probably sound familiar, like Bizet's Carmen Fantasy, but it is not the OG. It's a fantasy on the fantasy. One of Pablo de Sarasate's best-known works, it's his Carmen Fantasy. Here's violinist Hilary Hahn and the Frankfurt Radio Symphony.

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Thanks!

Imagine life is like the ocean. And life's journey is simply riding the wave, seeing where it takes you. Guiding it, of course, as best you can, and finding peace with wherever you come to land. Composer Carl Goldbach rode those sometimes rocky waves, and he did his best to steer his career in the direction that he wanted to go. He unexpectedly landed gently in the world of theater orchestras, and those experiences inspired his sound. This work from him in just a bit. I'm Melanie Renata. Please stay with me.

before your day really gets going, how about something delicate? Pianist Peter Jacobs here with a nocturne from Cécile Chaminade.

pianist Peter Jacobs with A Twinkle of Sound. One last little night-inspired piece before the day begins, a nocturne from Cécile Chaminade. Good morning, my friend. It is 6 past the hour on this Friday morning. I'm Melanie Renata. On the way, a piece of music that likely helped save many lives. First, a work to put a little spring in your step. It's Carl Goldmark's In Spring Overture. Here's the Budapest Philharmonic.

Rooted in the Season of Spring. That's the In Spring Overture by Carl Goldmark, András Korodi, conducting the Budapest Philharmonic. I'm Melanie Renata with another piece of music that has strong roots. This one rooted in resistance and resilience. It's an interpretation of the Black spiritual Steal Away, shared with you here by the Amani Winds.

I'm Melanie Renata. Thank you for being with me. You know who was a hopeless romantic? Composer Gabriel Fauré. His truest love, singer Emma Bardach, inspired a lot of his creativity. He wrote a whole song cycle about her. And he adored Emma's daughter, too, so much so that he wrote a piece for her as well. It's called The Dolly Suite. It's performed for you here by the Academy of St. Martin in the Fields.

guitarist Shuifei Yang, helping you to ease into the energy of the day with a work from John Williams called When the Birds Return.

Inspired by Love, radiantly performed by the Academy of St. Martin in the Fields, Fauré's Dolly Suite. I'm Melanie Renata, with a little spring shower in sound in just a tick.

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1: Just Alessandra Severi with a sun shower, a drizzly day, and a downpour all in 10 minutes' time. A harp sonata by Taya Fair. I'm Melanie Renata. Thank you so much for sharing some time and space with me this morning. Be sure to be good to yourself today, and be good to your neighbor too, okay?

0: last Saturday's Kentucky Derby was a thriller. Did you see it? 23-1 long shot, Golden Tempo came from way back in last place all the way to the front of the pack to win at the wire in an historic finish at Churchill Downs. Next weekend is the second leg of horse racing's Triple Crown. It's run in Maryland, the Preakness Stakes. And you would have hoped that all eyes would be on Golden Tempo. Alas, the horse will not be running in the Preakness. In fact, none of the horses that raced in the Kentucky Derby are going to be in the Preakness, which doesn't seem quite right. Well, this is the middle movement of a suite for orchestra by William Bolcom that's all about a truly legendary horse, Seattle Slough, who did run in the Preakness. Later this hour, we'll hear Bolcom's Preakness Promenade.
1: This is the Composer's Datebook for May 8th. I'm John Burge. On today's date in 1938, a musical soiree was held at Dumbarton Oaks, a magnificent house on the crest of a wooded valley in Washington, D.C. This was the home of Mr. and Mrs. Robert Woods Bliss. Mr. Bliss had retired from a distinguished career in the U.S. Foreign Service, which included a posting in St. Petersburg in 1907, around the same time that a young Russian composer named Igor Stravinsky was getting some of his first public performances there. Mr. and Mrs. Bliss commissioned Stravinsky to write a chamber work to be premiered at their 30th wedding anniversary, a work now known as Dumbarton Oaks Concerto. A little concerto in the style of the Brandenburg Concertos, was how Stravinsky put it, adding, "I played Bach very regularly during the composition of the concerto, and I was greatly attracted to the Brandenburg Concertos. Whether or not the first theme of my first movement is a conscious borrowing from the third of the Brandenburg set, I do not know. What I can say is that Bach would most certainly have been delighted to loan it to me. To borrow in this way was exactly the sort of thing he liked to do."

In Sentimental Mood, music by Florence Price. Not in a sentimental mood, just in sentimental mood, because it is a work definitely inspired by Duke Ellington's jazz classic from 1935, In a Sentimental Mood. Florence Price's version came in 1947. A great champion of her piano music is Laura Downs, who played the piano there. The music of Florence Price. Well, here we are. We made it to Friday. Welcome in. Good morning. It is the 8th day of May. I'm Ward Jacobson. Glad you're here this morning. We get things started with some music by Aaron Copland.

'Tis the gift to be simple, variations on a Shaker melody from Aaron Copland's epic music for the ballet Appalachian Spring. Cincinnati Pops Orchestra, led by Eric Kunzel. Next, we hear a work that comes from the Suite for Piano, written in the early 20th century by Isaac Albéniz. Four books of three pieces each, and then later orchestrated. And from book two, this is Triana from Iberia.

Triana from Book 2, Viberia, by Isaac Albéniz. Fritz Reiner led the Chicago Symphony Orchestra. Well, coming up, we will hear Yundi Lee play Chopin. He's pretty good at that. We'll also hear some music from Elizabethan England and something very French right after the break.

Armand Jourdan led the French National Orchestra in the second movement, Villager's Dance, from the Pastoral Suite by Emmanuel Chabrier, a work that looks back to the composer's childhood in the oh-so-distinctively French region of the Auvergne. Next, something from Elizabethan England. It's music by Anthony Holborn, and it's played by the Empire Brass.

Music from Elizabethan England, five pieces by Anthony Holborn, performed by the Empire Brass. Yundi Lee was the youngest ever gold medalist at the 14th International Chopin Piano Competition. That was back in 2000. He was 18. And then, several years later, he became the youngest judge ever at the International Chopin Competition. That was in 2015, at the age of 33. And here he plays Chopin. This is the final movement rondo from the Piano Concerto No. 1.

He's not all that old, but I think you still have to refer to him as a Chopin master. Yundi Lee and Chopin, those names go hand in hand. And that was Yundi Lee playing the Rondo, the finale, from the Piano Concerto No. 1, Opus 11 by Chopin, along with the Philharmonia Orchestra, conducted by Andrew Davis. We'll go to the racetrack with William Bochum and Boccherini's Symphony coming up after the break.

Luigi Boccherini was a most prolific composer, a lot of chamber music, and 30-plus symphonies. This is one of them, Symphony in D, played by Cantilena.

A Symphony in D by Luigi Boccherini. Adrian Shepherd led Cantilena. I'm Ward Jacobson. Great to be with you on this early Friday morning, the 8th day of May. Springtime definitely in full bloom now, and we're coming off last week's first jewel in horse racing's Triple Crown, the Kentucky Derby, and it was exceptional. Golden Tempo came from way back in the back of the pack to come from out of nowhere, 23-1 long shot, to win the Kentucky Derby. And now we find out that Golden Tempo won't be running in the Preakness Stakes, nor will any of the other horses that were in the Kentucky Derby, which is really unfortunate. But I understand. I get it. It's too soon. The trainers think that it's too much wear and tear on the horses. Maybe they're going to have to break tradition and move the Preakness to a little later date. But that brings us to our next piece of music. William Boken's Seattle Slough Suite for Orchestra. It was written for the Pacific Northwest Ballet, and it's named after the 1977 Triple Crown winner, Seattle Slough. It is a three-movement romp. The movements are called Derby Dressage, Preakness Promenade, and Belmont Bourré. This is the middle movement, the Preakness Promenade. This is the Louisville Orchestra, led by Lawrence Layton Smith.

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1: 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Preakness Promenade from the orchestral suite, Seattle Slough, by William Bolcom.

Well, I guess we could call it Handel's Great Big Old Concerto No. 4. Bit of dignity gets lost, though, don't you think? The Concerto Grosso is Italian for big concerto. Unlike a solo concerto, where a single solo instrument plays the melody line and is accompanied by the orchestra, in a Concerto Grosso, a small group of soloists passes the melody between themselves and the orchestra or a small ensemble. And George Frideric Handel was really good at composing them. You'll hear for yourself later this hour.

Celso Machado, the Brazilian guitarist, percussionist, composer, now lives in British Columbia, Canada. This is some of his music from his popular Brazilian songs.

Music by Celso Machado. Jason Vio played guitar. Gary Shulker played flute from the popular Brazilian songs. Welcome in to the start of another great day. The 8th day of May. It's Friday. Friday is always a great day, right? Well, in most cases. I'm Ward Jacobson, and the weekend's just around the corner here. I'm glad you're here for listener-supported classical music on this 8th day of May, VE Day, Victory in Europe Day, May 8th, 1945, marked the formal acceptance of Nazi Germany's unconditional surrender, ending World War II in Europe after nearly 6 years of conflict. And this is music about another war, Les Troyens, the Trojans, the Trojan March from the immense five-act opera by Hector Berlioz.

The Trojan March from Les Troyens, the opera that debuted in Paris in 1863, all about the capture of Troy and the Trojans' brief respite in Carthage. We heard the Baltimore Symphony Orchestra. They were conducted by David Zinman.

a canzone from Giovanni Gabrieli, performed by the Swiss-Italian Orchestra. Dennis Russell Davis conducted. There's music by Arthur Sullivan. We'll hear some violin music by Mozart. And up next, something from Great Britain, some folk music, courtesy of Percy Grainger. Stay close.

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I'm Ward Jacobson. 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

That was music by Percy Grainger. Four British folk song settings, played by Penelope Thwaites on the piano. She was born in the UK. Her parents were Australian, and now she is a citizen of both countries. We move on to some music by Arthur Sullivan from the opera that had its premiere in 1888, Yeoman of the Guard, the 11th of 14 collaborations between Arthur Sullivan and William Schwenk Gilbert. I was trying to think of the middle name. Schwenk, I believe. W.S. Gilbert is what we usually know him by. Music by Arthur Sullivan. Libretto by William Gilbert. And this is the overture from Yeoman of the Guard, and it is the studio orchestra and chorus conducted by Carl Davis.

The overture from the 1888 opera Yeoman of the Guard with music by Arthur Sullivan. Arabella Steinbacher, the German violinist, plays Mozart for us next, and she's playing it on her Booth Stradivarius from 1716. She's joined by the Lucerne Festival Strings. This is the opening movement of the Violin Concerto No. 4.

The opening movement of the Violin Concerto No. 4 by Mozart. Arabella Steinbacher was the violinist there with the Lucerne Festival Strings.

from George Frideric Handel's Opus 3. That was the Concerto Grosso No. 4. It was the English concert led by Trevor Pinnock. And here's the final movement of the Symphony No. 5 by Franz Schubert.

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Thanks.

The finale from the Symphony No. 5 in B-flat by Franz Schubert. Edward Gardner led the City of Birmingham Symphony Orchestra. I'm Ward Jacobson. Thanks for listening.

0: Welcome to NewsHour from the BBC World Service. Hello, I'm James Menendez. Britain's governing Labour Party suffers big losses in early results from local elections. The Prime Minister, Keir Starmer, insists he won't quit.
1: The voters have sent a message about the pace of change, how they want their lives improved. I was elected to meet those challenges, and I'm not going to walk away from those challenges.
0: Meanwhile, the populist right-wing Reform Party is doing well. We'll assess what it all means for politics in the UK. Also, America's shaky ceasefire with Iran following clashes in the Strait of Hormuz. And happy birthday, David Attenborough, who turns 100 today. We'll talk to one of his longtime collaborators.
2: There was something about the way he broke through the barrier between him and the camera and the audience. He's taken that now to this extraordinary level where you feel like you're with him. He's talking to you directly.
0: All that and more after the news.
3: BBC News with Moira Alderson. Iran's Foreign Minister Abbas Araghchi has accused the United States of sacrificing diplomacy for what he termed unwise adventurism. His comments came after both sides blamed each other for what's been termed a serious military clash in the Strait of Hormuz. Our correspondent Caroline Davis has more details.
4: We got an official response from Iran who said that they had attacked US vessels. They said that they'd inflicted significant damage, and they said that was because the US had violated the ceasefire agreement by attacking an Iranian-flagged oil tanker. Now, from the US side, they said that this was an unprovoked attack on three of its destroyers. However, they said that while they were attacked with missiles and drones and small boats, none of what they referred to as assets, none of their items were hit. They then said that they attacked the military infrastructure that had launched these drones and missiles on the shore.
3: Results so far from local elections in England show huge losses for the two traditional main parties, the governing Labour Party and the opposition Conservatives. Here's our UK political correspondent, Rob Watson.
5: In the short term, it is really bad news for Sir Keir Starmer, the Prime Minister and leader of the Labour Party, and already there have been calls for him to resign. And I think the next 72 hours are absolutely vital for the Prime Minister's survival. He has already come out and said that he is not going to walk away and leave the country in chaos. In other words, he's put out a message to those in the Labour Party who might want to move against him to get rid of him, that he's not going to go quietly. That's the sort of short term at the immediate focus. But I mean, longer term is this uncharted territory of what would a Britain look like if it had a more fragmented politics.
3: The South African president, Cyril Ramaphosa, faces possible impeachment after the Constitutional Court overturned a parliamentary vote that blocked proceedings 4 years ago. The court ruled that MPs acted unlawfully when they rejected an independent panel report which said Mr. Ramaphosa should answer questions over the theft of more than $500,000 from his rural home in 2020. He denied wrongdoing and was never charged. Scientists are warning people living in Europe's poorer communities are more likely to die as a result of climate change. Clitzia Sala reports.
6: In the first study of its kind, researchers found that factors such as poverty and the inability to properly heat or cool homes contribute to about 100,000 excess deaths across Europe each year. The study suggests that reducing inequality in parts of southern and eastern Europe to the level seen in Europe's most equal region, central Switzerland, could cut temperature-related deaths by up to 30%. Scientists hope the findings will push governments to factor inequality into climate adaptation policies.
3: Clitzia Sala reporting, BBC News. Police in Indonesia say three hikers have been killed in a volcanic eruption. Two were tourists from Singapore, the third was Indonesian. They were hiking up Mount Dukono on the island of Halmahera when it erupted, spewing ash 10 kilometres up into the sky. Police in Germany say a hostage situation at a bank in the southwest of the country is now over. Officers entered the building in the town of Zintzik and found two unharmed hostages, but no sign of the perpetrator. Earlier, the police said several people were being held, including the driver of a money transport vehicle that was attacked in the morning. The building had been surrounded by police.

That was the English Northern Philharmonia playing music by Arthur Bliss, the Orchestral Study No. 3. I'm Ward Jacobson. It's a delight to be with you on this Friday morning, the 8th day of May, VE Day today, Victory in Europe Day, celebrated first on this date in 1945, marking the formal acceptance of Nazi Germany's unconditional surrender, ending World War II in Europe. It was on this date in 1886, Atlanta pharmacist John Stith Pemberton invented the flavor syrup we know today for Coca-Cola. And on this date in 1970, the album Let It Be by the Beatles was released. Carl Stamitz, born on this date, 1745, and Louis Morogachuk, born 1829. Today is also, I have to mention this, National Coconut Cream Pie Day. Ooh, my mouth is watering just thinking about it. I might have to go find a piece. Well, it is safe to say that Beethoven just didn't really do theater. There was just the one opera, Fidelio, and that was a 12-year headache for him to finish. There was a bit of incidental music for plays and two forays with the ballet. This is music from his second ballet,

Terzetti from the second ballet from Beethoven, Creatures of Prometheus. It was the Orpheus Chamber Orchestra. And next we hear some music by Richard Strauss, who's best known for his big works, 16 operas, 9 symphonic poems, and don't forget his nearly 100 songs. But he also created what were known as occasional works, and this is one example.

That was the Oculi Ensemble. They played the Festive March by Richard Strauss. Coming up, we will hear music by Antonin Dvorak, something for the cello, that lovely children's overture by Roger Quilter, and up next, something by Johann Quantz that isn't for the flute. Ooh, yes. Do return.

Yes, Johann Quantz was always associated with the flute. He made flutes. He was the flute virtuoso for Frederick the Great, his flute teacher. Wrote a lot of music for Frederick the Great. Hundreds of works for the flutes, maybe even thousands, I'm not sure. But there were also two notable horn concertos, both in the key of E-flat major. This is the horn concerto number 3.

Han Na Cheng played cello with the St. Cecilia Orchestra, that Rondo for Cello in G Minor by Antonin Dvorak. Well, who's up for a little escape back to the innocence of childhood for the next, I don't know, 10 or 11 minutes? Here's music by Roger Quilter that does just that, composed in 1914, his Children's Overture.

One of the 500-plus concertos by Antonio Vivaldi, the Concerto alla Rustica. And it was the King's Violins, led by Bernard Labadie. We close out some music, close out our hour, I should say, with some music from Sweden. August Siderman was born and died in Stockholm. He lived in the 19th century. And this is his music that brings me back to my hometown, which just happened to be the Swedish capital of Nebraska, Stromsburg. They have a Swedish Midsummer Festival. It's coming up in the month of June, in fact, the 19th through the 21st. This is August Siderman's Swedish Festival Music.

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1: Some music from mid-19th century Stockholm by August Söderman. That was his Swedish festival music, and it was the Helsingborg Symphony Orchestra. I'm Ward Jacobson. Thanks for tuning in.

Jean Sibelius was a very proud Finn, not too thrilled with his country's position under Russian dominance. In his late 20s and early 30s, Sibelius became passionate about the micro-nationalist importance of one particular area of Finland, said to be the home of the oldest and most respected aspects of Finnish culture. That area was the Karelia region, and the movement campaigning for the area became known as Karelianism. Well, ahead this hour, the music Sibelius composed for that region of Finland, the Karelia Suite, coming up.

Three improvisations by Francis Poulenc, performed by Pascal Roget. I'm Ward Jacobson. 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Well, the month of May is Mental Health Awareness Month, and every weekday morning at this time, we invite you to take a pause, take a breath, and enjoy what might be the most beautiful thing you'll hear all day.

Beautiful indeed. Natalie Dessay, soprano, Delphine Haydon, the mezzo-soprano, a flower duet from Lakme by Leo Delib. Next, we hear some music by Peter Warlock, the British composer and music critic. This is from the late 1920s. It is a suite for string orchestra based on 16th century Italian dances. Six Italian dance tunes performed here by the London Festival Orchestra.

Six Italian Dance Tunes by Peter Warlock, performed by the London Festival Orchestra. Ross Popel conducted. We'll take a break. We'll come back with some very nationalist music. Much of it was by Jean Sibelius, but this, as nationalist as it gets. Stay close.

Well, this next work by Jean Sibelius, not only inspired by Finland, but it's basically all about Finland. It's from the title, which refers to a region made up by southeast Finland and parts of Russia at the time, to the premiere in Vyborg. This work totally captures the spirit of Sibelius' country and was not only popular during his time, but it still is today. One of the most performed works in Finland. The suite was commissioned by students from the Helsinki University in Vyborg for a historical tableau, a set of scenes from the history of Karelia.

We're going to hear an arabesque by Robert Schumann, a work that he dismissed himself. He never cared for it much. He called it, in fact, one time one of his feeble works. This was composed during a difficult time for Robert Schumann. He and Clara were desperately trying to get married, petitioning the courts for permission. Her father did not approve of the marriage, but they won. They made it happen. But this was just before that time. He was 29. An arabesque in C, and it's Bruce Levingston at the piano.

A work once described as feeble by its composer, Robert Schumann. I think he would change his mind if he were to hear it today. Bruce Livingston played the arabesque in C. This next work by Claude Debussy was a commission from a Scottish general named Meredith Reed, a descendant of the Lords of Ross. So the general asked Debussy to write a march using a traditional melody associated with the Ross clan. The general got a piece for piano four hands, but it was later orchestrated, and here it is.

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Thanks!

We don't know a lot about the person who wrote this music. We know she wrote it when she was about 18 years old, and she performed in the Pitt Orchestra for all of the performances. We also know it was only the second French opera written by a woman. What we don't know is her first name. All we know is that Mademoiselle Duval successfully premiered this music at the Royal Academy of Music in Paris in 1736. A suite from that opera comes your way in about 15 minutes. This is music of Francesco Corbetta, the Caprice Chaconne.

Hello there. I'm Bonnie North. A pleasure to have your company on this Friday for classical music. Thanks so much for hanging out with me. Music of Georges Bizet coming your way a little later in the hour. The L'Elysienne Suite number 2. We have music of Beethoven and Arthur Foote as well. I'm going to start with Gioachino Rossini, who, by the time he was just 20 years old, was known as a maestro di cartello, and that meant that just his name on the theater marquee was enough to guarantee an audience, and that is music to any theater owner's ears. He was kind of a golden goose of opera. This is the overture to Cinderella, performed by the Stuttgart Radio Symphony Orchestra.

The overture to La Cenerentola, or Cinderella, by Gioachino Rossini, the Stuttgart Radio Symphony Orchestra performed. Now, we know a lot about most of Rossini's many operas, but the historical record is, shall we say, selective. Women's stories are often left out of our collective histories, and that's certainly true for our next composer. We have almost no information about her. We don't even know her full name. All we have is her surname, Duval. We do know she was a harpsichordist and that she wrote an opera that successfully premiered in 1736 at the Royal Academy of Music in Paris. She was 18 at the time. It's called The Geniuses, or Love's Characters Ballet. Here's a suite from it, performed by the Women's Philharmonic, led by Joanne Folletta.

Joanne Valletta leading the Women's Philharmonic, and that performance of the, well, it's a suite from the Geniuses, or Love's Characters Ballet, written in 1736 by a woman we only know as Mademoiselle Duval. Music of Arthur Foote coming your way right after this.

I'm Bonnie North. Thanks so much for tuning in and joining me today for Classical Music. Arthur Foote was an organist and the founder of the American Guild of Organists, and he kept musical company with some of the biggest names in late 19th century American classical music, people like George Chadwick and Amy Beach. This is a scherzo of Arthur Foote's, performed by the Boston Chamber Music Society.

the Boston Chamber Music Society performing Arthur Foote's Scherzo. This is music from a play that Georges Bizet wrote the incidental music for, La Lisienne, or The Girl from Arles. This is the Suite No. 2, the Mexico City Symphony, or rather Philharmonic Orchestra, led by Enrique Batis.

And there you have it, the L'Arlésienne Suite No. 2 by Georges Bizet, the Mexico City Philharmonic Orchestra performed. Beethoven comes your way right after this.

Beethoven's 16 string quartets are considered to be one of the greatest collections of chamber music ever written. This is the finale from his 13th quartet, written in 1826. The Guarneri Quartet performs.

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The great satirist Tom Lehrer once famously quipped that it was sobering to realize that when Mozart was his age, he'd been dead for 2 years. It's also a sobering thought that Mozart was almost halfway through his all-too-short life when he wrote this symphony at the age of 15. It's considered one of his most inspired compositions from that era, and it comes your way later this hour.

Ferdi Groffet orchestrated George Gershwin's Rhapsody in Blue for its premiere, but he also wrote his own music, too. This is Sunset from the Grand Canyon Suite.

Sunset from the Grand Canyon Suite by Ferdy Groffet, Eric Kunzel leading the Cincinnati Pops. Hello there, I'm Bonnie North, a pleasure to have your company for classical music on this Friday. Hope you're doing well, maybe getting ready for something fun this weekend. It is Mother's Day weekend, and if you're celebrating with your mom, I hope it's a great one. We have some fabulous music for you this hour, some preludes by Franz Liszt, as well as some sort of a middle symphony of Wolfgang Amadeus Mozart. But we're starting with the Daily Download, as we do every day during this time, and it's free. 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

The Quarto No. 1, the Típico Brasileiro by Heitor Villa-Lobos. Sonia Rubinsky, the pianist. 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Well, you say symphony, I say violin concerto, but we do not have to call the whole thing off. Let me explain. Edouard Lalo called this his Symphonie Espagnole, the Spanish Symphony, but he wrote it for the 19th century virtuoso violinist Pablo Sarasate, and musicians today consider it a violin concerto. Well, potato, potato, you decide. Here's the rondo. Anna Akiko Myers is the soloist.

Anakiko Myers, the violin soloist, along with the Royal Philharmonic Orchestra, with the Rondo from Édouard Lalo's Symphonie Espagnole. Music of Franz Liszt, one of his symphonic poems, coming your way right after this.

I'm Bonnie North. Thanks so much for hanging out with me and with classical music on this Friday. Les Préludes, the third and probably the most famous of Franz Liszt's 13 symphonic poems. It began its life as an overture for a choral cantata, but Liszt said, nah, no, not that. And he took the overture and redid it and made it into an independent symphonic poem. George Schulte leads the London Philharmonic Orchestra in this performance.

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Thanks!

Keep cool, sharks and jets. It's the musical retelling of Romeo and Juliet, as only Leonard Bernstein, Stephen Sondheim, and Jerome Robbins could do. Almost 70 years after it premiered, West Side Story remains one of the pillars of American musical theater, and the symphonic dances come your way later this hour.

Frédéric Chopin based his Tarantella on Rossini's La Danza, down to the time signature. He later said, I hope I won't write anything as dreadful so soon.

Frédéric Chopin didn't think much of that, but I think it's pretty wonderful. The Contra Dance and Tarantella, based on Rossini's La Danza, Malcolm Frager, the pianist. Hello there, I'm Bonnie North. A pleasure to have your company for classical music on this Friday. We have one of the horn concertos of Richard Strauss coming your way, the early one written when he was still a philosophy student. It was the Horn Concerto No. 1. We also have the Symphonic Dances from West Side Story by Leonard Bernstein. We're going to start with Gustav Holst, though, and he wrote two songs without words for a small orchestra in 1906, and he dedicated both of them to Ray Vaughan Williams. And about 20 years later, Holst scored one of them, the marching song, for a small military band. And that's the version we'll hear now, the North Texas Wind Symphony performs.

Marching Song by Gustav Holst, arranged from an earlier composition, Two Songs Without Words, and he arranged that for Wind Symphony, and we heard the North Texas Wind Symphony perform it. 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This is music by American composer Jennifer Higdon. It's Joyride from her Harp Concerto. Yolanda Contanassis is joined by the Rochester Philharmonic Orchestra.

Joyride from Jennifer Higdon's Harp Concerto, Yolanda Condonassis, the soloist, joined by the Rochester Philharmonic Orchestra. Music of a youthful Richard Strauss coming your way right after this.

Hello there, I'm Bonnie North. Thanks for joining me. Richard Strauss's father was one of the great horn players of the day, and Strauss, the younger, loved the instrument, probably thanks to his dad, and he wrote two masterful horn concertos. The two concertos are separated by 60 years. We're going to hear the first one now, written when Strauss was just 18 and still a philosophy student. Marie-Louise Neunecker is the horn soloist, joined by the Bamberg Symphony Orchestra.

The first horn concerto of Richard Strauss, written when he was 18 years old for his dad, very likely. Marie Louise Nonnecker was the horn soloist, joined by the Bamberg Symphony Orchestra. We'll be back with music from West Side Story right after

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1: The Symphonic Dances from West Side Story by Leonard Bernstein, the City of Birmingham Symphony Orchestra performed. I'm Bonnie North. Thanks for joining me.

In the 1770s, music's most important Bach, also known as the Great Bach, was not Johann Sebastian. It was his son, Carl Philipp Emanuel. CPE was revered by Haydn and Mozart and widely acknowledged as one of the supreme composers of the age. This symphonia of his comes your way later this hour.

For a guy that we don't know a lot about, Johann Heinrich Schmelzer certainly influenced classical music. He was an Austrian violinist and composer. This is his Sonata No. 12.

early 17th century composer Johann Schmelzer's Sonata No. 12, performed by the English Concert. Lots of great music still to come, so don't change that dial. Hello there, I'm Bonnie North. A pleasure to have your company for classical music on this Friday. Carl Maria von Weber's second piano concerto is coming your way a little bit later, as well as music by the great Bach. No, not Johann Sebastian, but by his son, Carl Philipp Emanuel, his Symphonia No. 1, also coming your way a little later this hour. But let's go to 1890 Vienna, when Vienna got a new city hall, and it was a pretty big deal. Two rival orchestras were commissioned to provide dance music for the occasion. Now, one of the orchestras was the Strauss Orchestra, and Johann Strauss Jr. wrote the City Hall Ball Dances Waltz. Well, it did not win. The other waltz, won by Carl Ziehrer, was the audience favorite. Well, Johann Strauss Jr. was a bit bitter about his musical defeat and blamed his publisher for an error in the score that he claimed spoiled the entire melody. Well, sour grapes aside, we're still listening to the City Hall Ball Dance Waltz today, so that's something. Here's the Vienna Philharmonic.

That was the City Hall Ball Dances Waltz by Johann Strauss Jr. You might recognize some other tunes in there that he had used before, the Blue Danube, among others. That was the Vienna Philharmonic under the direction of Maurice Janssens. 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

Violinist Daniel Hope, along with the Zurich Chamber Orchestra, with Tickling Toes by American composer Florence Price. Music of Carl Maria von Weber coming your way right after this.

I'm Bonnie North. Thanks for joining me. According to his diary, Carl Maria von Weber bought a copy of Beethoven's Emperor Piano Concerto in early 1811, and his response to it was to write a concerto that's both Weber's own emperor and an eloquent homage to Beethoven. Here is Elizabeth Rich to perform it with the Janáček Philharmonic Orchestra.

the second piano concerto of Carl Maria von Weber, an homage to Beethoven. Elizabeth Rich, the pianist, joined by the Janacek Philharmonic Orchestra. We'll be back with music of the great Bach, Carl Philipp Emanuel, right after this.

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1: The Academy for Ancient Music Berlin performing Carl Philipp Emanuel Bach's Symphonia No. 1. I'm Bonnie North. Thanks so much for joining me.

0: Live from NPR News, I'm Lakshmi Singh. Republicans in parts of the South are forging ahead with new congressional maps that would favor them in the midterm elections after the U.S. Supreme Court issued a ruling last week that further weakened the Voting Rights Act's protections against racial discrimination. Over a heavy protest, Tennessee Republicans passed a U.S. House map yesterday that carves up Tennessee's only majority black district covering Memphis. There were similar protests today in Alabama. Video circulating online of disruptions in the Alabama State House gallery as debate was underway over the GOP's push for mid-decade redistricting in the state. Alabama Congresswoman Terry Sewell has been following these developments in her state, happening the same day as the Virginia Supreme Court issued a ruling against a voter-approved referendum that could have given Democrats in that state an advantage in the midterms.
1: The Republicans in Texas and Florida didn't even ask the people of their state to weigh in on whether to redistrict or not. And in California and in Virginia, voters actually voted on redrawing the maps. And it is a race to the bottom. I will grant you that. I think none of us benefit from this race to the bottom on seats. But I think that we will appeal this because at the end of the day, what the Virginia court is doing is subverting the will of the people.
0: The Census Bureau's internal watchdog has launched a review of a field test for the 2030 census that's taking place in parts of Alabama and South Carolina. NPR's Hansi Lo Wang reports the Trump administration made last-minute changes to the test that's raised concerns about how the Bureau is preparing for the national headcount.
2: The Commerce Department Inspector General's office says it's looking into whether the 2026 census test actually helps the Census Bureau make the next once-a-decade headcount more accurate and less costly. With little explanation, the Trump administration downsized the test. It now only involves households in parts of Huntsville, Alabama, and Spartanburg, South Carolina. If they don't fill out an online survey this month, they may get a knock at their door starting in June from census workers or U.S. Postal Service workers. A past Government Accountability Office study found using postal workers to conduct census interviews would not be cost-effective. The survey asked people about their U.S. citizenship status. Research shows that's likely to hurt the accuracy of numbers used to redistribute local representation and federal funding. I'm Zila Wong, NPR News.
0: The online learning system Canvas is back online after a cyber attack disrupted thousands of schools and tens of thousands of students worldwide. 30 million users, including at half of the higher education institutions in North America, rely on Canvas to manage courses, submit assignments, view grades, and facilitate communication, according to its parent company, Instructure. From Washington, this is NPR News. Starting today, Meta will be able to access conversations sent through direct messages on Instagram. NPR's Windsor Johnson reports a change rolls back a privacy feature the company once promoted as the future of online communication.
3: Critics say the move is raising new concerns about how private users' conversations really are on social media platforms. Meta says Instagram's optional end-to-end encrypted messaging feature is being discontinued because relatively few users adopted it. The company says messages will still be protected from hackers, but privacy advocates warn the change could give Meta broader access to conversations shared through direct messaging.

Francisco Torrebo's Concierto and Flamenco. Hello there, I'm Bonnie North. It is a pleasure to have your company on this Friday. Hope you're getting ready for your weekend, or maybe you've already started your weekend. Whatever the case, thanks so much for hanging out with me and with classical music. We have music by the late film composer James Horner coming your way later this hour, as well as a symphony by Georges Onslow. But we're going to start with this.

The prelude from Johann Sebastian Bach's Cello Suite No. 1, performed there on the double bass by the wonderful Edgar Meyer. Mel Bonny was born Melanie in Paris in the mid-19th century. She taught herself the piano, and when she was only 12, her family finally allowed her to get a musical education. She went to the Paris Conservatory at 16 and shared classes with people like Claude Debussy, but it was assumed that women could not compose anything of value. So Melanie changed her name to Mel and went on to write more than 300 works, including this one.

Air Vaudois by Mel Boni, Tatiana Ruland, the flutist, and Florian Wieck, the pianist. Music of the man known as the French Beethoven when we come back.

I'm Bonnie North. It is a pleasure to have your company. Georges Onslow was known to his French contemporaries as the French Beethoven. He was an exact contemporary of composers like Louis Spohr, and like them, he was an important figure in that late classical post-Beethoven, pre-Schumann generation. Onslow spent most of his life in Paris, and he composed chamber music, operas, and four symphonies. This is the fourth of those symphonies. The Hanover Radio Philharmonic Orchestra is led by Johannes Goritzky in this performance.

the Fourth Symphony of French composer Georges Anselot, the Hannover Radio Philharmonic Orchestra led by Johannes Goritzky. And Anselot was known during his life as the French Beethoven. We will have music celebrating the American pastime baseball when we come back.

I'm Bonnie North. Thanks so much for joining me. It is May, and of course, that means baseball season, the American game, the American pastime. Of course, we are going to talk about baseball and hear something from baseball. You know, there's been a lot of baseball movies, The Pride of the Yankees, A League of Their Own, Bull Durham, and If You Build It, They Will Come. Field of Dreams, of course, the place where dreams come true. Here's James Horner leading the studio orchestra.

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1: From the soundtrack of Field of Dreams, The Place Where Dreams Come True, written by the late James Horner and conducted by him in this performance by the Studio Orchestra. I'm Bonnie North.

Something old, something new, something borrowed, something... Hey, wait a minute. That seems more appropriate for June. But really, the phrase makes tons of sense when you consider how this piece came into being. You see, 20th century Italian composer Ottorino Respighi borrowed something really old. To say that he loved the music of the early Baroque and even before is quite an understatement. Respighi paid tribute to the composers of the distant past by using their tunes to create something both contemporary and timeless. I'm Mindy Rantner. Some ancient airs and dances come your way. From the Keyboard Suite No. 5 by George Frederick Handel, this is the Allemande.

The Allemande from Handel's Keyboard Suite No. 5, played by Philip Edward Fischer. I'm Mindy Rantner. It's great to have your company for classical music on this Friday. The third and final movement from Sergei Rachmaninoff's final composition, coming up later in the hour, the third movement from his Opus 45, Symphonic Dances, on the way. And speaking of dance music, the Ancient Airs and Dances Suite No. 3 by Otto Rino Respighi, also coming up this hour. Well, May is Mental Health Awareness Month. And so every weekday at this time, we invite you to pause and take a breath and step into a piece of music, enjoying the mental space it creates. This one's by Pietro Mascagni.

As is sometimes the case with opera, the best-known part is one that doesn't have any singing, like what we just heard, the intermezzo from Pietro Mascagni's Cavalleria Rusticana. Naomi Yerby conducted the Gothenburg Symphony Orchestra. And Sir Simon Rattle is on the podium with the Berlin Philharmonic in a recording of Beethoven's Symphony No. 6, the one called Pastoral. This is the second movement.

There's some music that brings calm. It's the second movement from the Symphony No. 6 by Beethoven, the one called Pastoral. Sir Simon Rattle conducted the Berlin Philharmonic.

In 1931, Otto Rina Respighi composed his third and final suite of ancient airs and dances based on lute pieces of centuries before. Here's Sir Neville Mariner and the Academy of St. Martin in the Fields.

It does, and in kind of a shadowy way, the most melancholy of the three ancient airs and dances suites. That was number three, music by Respighi, based on composers of the past. Sir Neville Mariner conducted the Academy of St. Martin in the Fields.

It was in October 1940 that Sergei Rachmaninoff completed his final composition, the Opus 45 Symphonic Dances. This is the third movement.

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1: The third and final movement from the final composition by Sergei Rachmaninoff, the Symphonic Dances. Enrique Batis conducted the Royal Philharmonic.

0: Like so many composers of his time and place, Carlos Guastavino was very influenced by folk music. And in 1958, he composed a set of 10 pieces he called Cantilenas Argentinas. I'm Mindy Rantner. Coming up this hour, we'll hear one of them, along with an orchestral finale, just for good measure. Camarata Bariloche plays for us this hour.
1: This is the Composer's Datebook for May 8th. I'm John Burge. On today's date in 1938, a musical soiree was held at Dumbarton Oaks, a magnificent house on the crest of a wooded valley in Washington, D.C. This was the home of Mr. and Mrs. Robert Woods Bliss. Mr. Bliss had retired from a distinguished career in the U.S. Foreign Service, which included a posting in St. Petersburg in 1907, around the same time that a young Russian composer named Igor Stravinsky was getting some of his first public performances there. Mr. and Mrs. Bliss commissioned Stravinsky to write a chamber work to be premiered at their 30th wedding anniversary, a work now known as Dumbarton Oaks Concerto. A little concerto in the style of the Brandenburg Concertos, was how Stravinsky put it, adding, "I played Bach very regularly during the composition of the concerto when I was greatly attracted to the Brandenburg Concertos. Whether or not the first theme of my first movement is a conscious borrowing from the third of the Brandenburg set, I do not know. What I can say is that Bach would most certainly have been delighted to loan it to me. To borrow in this way was exactly the sort of thing he liked to do."

Composer's Datebook is produced by APM, American Public Media, in conjunction with the American Composers Forum, reminding you that all music was once new.

The Holiday Dance from The Children's Suite by Ding Shanda, played by Jia Chen. It's always nice to have company for classical music. I'm Mindy Ratner. A cantilena inspired by the folk music of Argentina by Carlos Guastavino, coming up in just a very few minutes. A Chopin impromptu, and Johannes Brahms showing how much he learned about Hungarian music. We'll hear one of his Hungarian dances later in the hour. So here it is, Friday. Maybe you've been at work all week and are feeling like you're just not moving around enough. Here is a foot lifter for you.

Leonard Bernstein and the New York Philharmonic, putting their all into the triumphal march from Verdi's opera, Aida. 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And more music on a Friday, Camerata Bariloche. The Chamber Orchestra of Argentina has recorded the Cantilena and Finale by Carlos Guastavino.

the Cantilena and Finale by Carlos Guastavino. Camerata Bariloche played for us. Actually, that is one of 10 cantilenas composed by Carlos Guastavino in 1958. Some Chopin on the way.

Chinese pianist Yuandi Li with the Impromptu No. 1 by Frédéric Chopin. The Chevalier de Saint-Georges was a gentleman in every respect, and his talents were many. He was a very fine swordsman, and he was also an excellent violinist and composer. Violinists Yuri Revich and Libor Ježek teamed up with Michael Halas at the Czech Chamber Philharmonic Orchestra of Pardubice to record this Sinfonia Concertante by the Chevalier de Saint-Georges.

Sinfonia Concertante by the Chevalier de Saint-Georges, who made it a work for two people who played his own favorite instrument, the violin, Yuri Revich and Libor Ježek, the violin duo, the Czech Chamber Philharmonic Orchestra of Pardubice, conducted by Michael Halasch.

Johannes Brahms writing in a Hungarian frame of mind. This is his Hungarian Dance No. 5, Claudio Abbado with the Vienna Philharmonic.

Hungarian Dance Number 5 by Johannes Brahms, one of the best known, best loved, most often recorded, Claudio Abbado, and the Vienna Philharmonic brought it our way on a Friday. And the Vienna String Ensemble plays a waltz by Josef Lanner called Memories of the Straw Brook.

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1: A lovely waltz by Josef Lanner called Memories of the Straw Brook. We heard the Vienna String Ensemble.

0: the district didn't think we needed a new representative. It's the governor and the president who thought we needed a new representative.
1: Republicans in Tennessee are moving to get rid of the state's only majority black congressional district.
2: We hear from its congressman of 20 years this Friday, May 8th, on All Things Considered from NPR News.
1: I'm Elsa Chang.
2: And I'm Scott Detrow. Public health experts say they want to see a stronger hantavirus response from the federal government.
3: The silence that we're seeing from our premier public health institution is really concerning to me.
1: Also, in Russia, celebrations marking the Soviet Union's victory over Nazi Germany will be muted because of fears of drone attacks.
2: Fatigue over the war in Ukraine has set in.
4: Elites and general population there are irritated. Because Putin turned out to be so stubborn.
1: And Noah Kahan rises to the top of this week's Billboard charts.
2: First, this newscast.
5: Live from NPR News in Washington, I'm Ryland Barton. The U.S. military says it has disabled two more Iranian oil tankers. NPR's Quill Lawrence reports the Trump administration says ongoing attacks do not mean the ceasefire is over.
6: CENTCOM posted video on social media showing the massive Iranian tankers as their smokestacks burst into flames from precision U.S. strikes. CENTCOM says the tankers were empty and approaching Iranian ports despite the U.S. blockade. For its part, Iran continues to effectively block all commerce through the Strait of Hormuz, stopping oil, gas, and fertilizer shipping for a significant part of the globe. This comes after Iran and U.S. forces traded attacks this week, but the White House maintains that a four-week-old ceasefire continues and therefore congressional approval is not needed for the war. Iranian negotiators haven't announced a reply to the latest U.S. proposal to end the war, and the demands of both sides still appear far apart. Quill Lawrence, NPR News.
5: New York State is set to ban ICE agents from wearing masks and prohibit state and local officials from formally cooperating with immigration enforcement. NPR's Jasmine Garst reports.
7: The bills include a ban on ICE agents covering their faces, on ICE using local jails to house detainees, and on searching New Yorkers' homes, hospitals, churches, or schools without a warrant signed by a judge. Immigration enforcement is a federal authority. Democratic-led states like California and New Jersey have also tried to prohibit ICE agents from wearing masks and have been sued by the Justice Department. California's ban was struck down earlier this year. Tom Homan, President Trump's border czar, has said if New York passes this legislation, quote, "We're going to flood the zone. You're going to see more ICE agents than you've ever seen before." Jasmine Garst, NPR News, New York.
5: The online academic platform Canvas is back online after a data breach during the height of college final exams. NPR's Rachel Treisman has this update.
8: Students and professors at thousands of universities lost access to their course materials, communications, and grades during the Canvas outage on Thursday. That prompted a number of schools, including the University of Illinois, Penn State, and UT San Antonio, to postpone some final exams or cancel them altogether. Many are now urging students to be extra vigilant about potential phishing attacks. Here's advice from Rachel Toback, the CEO of Social Proof Security.
9: Be politely paranoid and make sure you use another method of communication to confirm that message really is who they say they are.
8: She also recommends that everyone use a password manager and turn on multi-factor authentication. Rachel Treisman, NPR News.
5: The national redistricting battle over congressional seats has swung toward Republicans. A Virginia court invalidated a Democratic redistricting effort that could have gained additional seats for the party. Meanwhile, Republicans in Alabama, Tennessee, and Louisiana pressed ahead with redistricting efforts this week after the Supreme Court weakened Voting Rights Act protections. This is NPR. Initial results from elections in England show significant losses for Prime Minister Keir Starmer's Labour Party. Starmer says he takes responsibility for what he called very tough results, but insists he won't resign after the votes, which are seen as an unofficial referendum on his leadership. The results reflect a fragmentation of British politics, with Labour losing votes to Reform UK and the Green Party. The Defense Department has released more than 160 records related to UFO sightings. As NPR's Bill Chappell reports, more files will be released in coming weeks.
10: The documents range from Cold War reports of mysterious flying discs to recent sightings of

the third movement from a symphony by Gustav Holst called The Cotswolds. I'm Mindy Rantner. I'm glad to have your company for classical music on this 8th of May. A concert overture by Florence Price on the way in the course of the hour. Music by Scottish composer Frederick Lammond. And some of my favorite French music, The Masque et Bergamasque by Gabriel Fauré, on the way in about 20 minutes. From the cantata number 49 by Johann Sebastian Bach comes this Sinfonia.

The Sinfonia from the Cantata No. 49 by J.S. Bach. Organist Raphael Alpermann joined Rainer Kussmaul and the Berlin Baroque Soloists. So much of the music of Florence Price was forgotten, as she had also been forgotten until a whole trove of her work was found. She wrote her Concert Overture No. 1 in 1939, but if I get this right, the African Diaspora Music Project suggests that this work was not published and not copyrighted until 2018. Here's John Jetter and the Württemberg Philharmonic.

The Concert Overture No. 1 by African-American composer Florence Price. John Jetter conducted the Württemberg Philharmonic of Reutlingen. Some of my very favorite French music coming up in a moment.

Gabrielle Fauré was very much in demand, and he received a commission from Albert I, Prince of Monaco, to write some music for an entertainment. "All right," said he, "I'll do it." The result, these Masques et Bergamasques.

Masque et Bergamasque by Gabriel Fauré. Emmanuel Crivin conducted the Lyon National Orchestra. This next music is also for orchestra, and it's by a Scotsman named Frederick Lamond. This is the Sword Dance.

some high steps, I'm guessing, in that Sword Dance by Frederick Lemond. Martin Brabbins conducted the BBC Scottish Symphony.

How about some Mozart? No, not the famous Mozart. His dad, Leopold, wrote this concerto for two horns.

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1: A concerto for two horns by Leopold Mozart, Hermann Baumann and Radovan Vlatkovic, the horn duo. Iona Brown conducted the Academy of St. Martin in the Fields.

There's something really special that happens when friends get together to make music. And the friends, in the case of this recording, are cellist Yo-Yo Ma and pianist Emmanuel Axe. Two of the most highly regarded artists of our time. I'm Mindy Rantner. They got together to record music by Robert Schumann, not necessarily based on folk music, but he called these five pieces in folk style. They're coming up this hour.

A march on a Russian theme by Alexander Glazunov, Konstantin Krimets with the Moscow Symphony Orchestra. It's always nice to have your company for classical music. I'm Mindy Ratner. I'm glad you could join me on this Friday. A Mozart symphony, one of the really famous ones, coming up in about 15 minutes, and we have music for cello and piano by Robert Schumann on the way as well. Francis Poulenc. I've always been kind of partial to his music, which I first discovered when I was in high school, at a time when, well, he was no longer alive, but his last choral work, the Gloria, was still fell into that new music category. Anyway, I always have thought he was quite intriguing. And we have a recording of his perpetual motion pieces. Here's clarinetist Richard Stoltzman with harpist Nancy Allen.

Clarinetist Richard Stoltzman and harpist Nancy Ellen with the Perpetual Motion pieces by Francis Poulenc. This next music is for strings, and it was meant for the radio. This is the opening movement from Fela Sowande's African Suite. It's called Joyful Day.

Joyful Day. It's the opening movement from the African Suite by Felos Sowande. Mario Bernardi conducting the National Arts Center Orchestra.

I think a few minutes ago I mentioned that you would hear one of Mozart's famous symphonies. Well, that's what I get for not putting my glasses on. The symphony number 25 is quite famous. Number 26, not so much.

A Short Symphony by Mozart, number 26. Jane Glover conducted the London Mozart Players. And this is music for two musicians, composed by Robert Schumann in 1849 after having had a really productive decade. These are the five pieces in folk style. Yo-Yo Ma is the cellist with Emmanuel Axe at the piano.

Five pieces in folk style by Robert Schumann. We heard cellist Yo-Yo Ma and pianist Emmanuel Axe. And those two are going to be performing together at the end of May in Los Angeles. The backup band, the Los Angeles Philharmonic, and conductor Gustavo Dudamel.

A concerto by Vivaldi, arranged by Frank Gerschmeier and played by the Amadeus Guitar Duo.

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If 90.7 HD2 keeps you company throughout the day or helps you unwind in the evening, that is a powerful reason to contribute. 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Thanks!

The Amadeus guitar duo with an arrangement of that concerto by Antonio Vivaldi.

Let's go to Rome. If you're a fan of those museum tours where you wear the headphones and sometimes there's a soundtrack to enhance your experience, consider this music for your tour of the city. It'll take you all over town. The Villa Borghese, the Appian Way, maybe even a little Janiculum Hill. This piece has it all. Yes, yes, we can stop for gelato. Maybe some gnocchi with pesto. Roman music is on the menu this hour.